8, 8, 8, 8, 8, 8, 8, 8, 8, 8, 8, 8, 8, 8, 8, 8, 8, 8, 8, 8, 8, 8, 8, 8, 8, 8, 8, 8, 8, 8, 8, 8, 8, 8, 8, 8, 8, 8, 8, 8, 8, 8, 8, 8, 8, 8, 8, 8, 8, 8, 8, 8, 8, 8, 8, 8, 8, 8, 8, 8, 8, 8, 8, 8, 8, 8, 8, 8, 8, 8, 8, 8, 8, 8, 8, 8, 8, 8, 8, 8, 8, 8, 8, 8, 8, 8, 8, 8, 8, 8, 8, 8, 8, 8, 8, 8, 8, 8, 8, 8, 8, 8, 8, 8, 8, 8, 8, 8, 8, 8, 8, 8, 8, 8, 8, 8, 8, 8, 8, 8, 8, 8, 8, 8, 8, 8,

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0: Some of them could read right told if on the street. What they did of it.
1: Well, what about the song? Well, did they sing these old 100?
0: Well, these old time songs.
1: Where they line off one. Jesus bear the cross alone. The whole world.
0: Yeah. If I had to lose two times,
1: well, where would you get those books?
0: They had to sell them. I don't know. That much.
1: Your husband, Henry Smith, what's his name?
0: Jim Smith?
1: Well, Jim Smith.
0: Was
1: he a church man?
0: What happened? Church man, apostle
1: man. Oh, they were. Y'all voted in those days.
0: Yeah, I heard you. Won by church. You got killed in my church. That boy to kill my husband, I met him. Yes, 13 months. This is my first year.

0: Well, he works for white people when they're elected.
1: He'd work amongst colored folks. And that's how come them to kill him.
0: He's riding when he set the night for three people from Austin, from San Marco, from every which way, white and colored. He came to speak. Go to the courthouse and speak for him.
1: Well, did the colored folks not like him?
0: No, the colored people all went to these white people. This boy that killed him, who walked by, I nursed him when he was a baby before I was ever acquainted with mine.
1: Well, what I'm trying to find out is, how come him to kill your husband? Was it over politics?
0: Over politics.
1: Did the white folks have your husband killed, or did he just walk by or just go shooting?
0: No, my husband went to see the break that day. On his way back from the Cedar Bay, he laid by the road and killed. The white people were all the cries, and then the first one got to me and was killed. They had to shoot him.
1: What did they do to walk by?

0: trying to pay us, they didn't do nothing, they didn't have him up. But he did about it. But his brother-in-law killed him.
1: Is that right?
0: Sure.
1: They must have been a shooting a lot of folk up in that day.
0: Rich white people. His brother-in-law, Sid Lawson, killed him. Sid, his father moved away, had a good home over there. He moved away, said he'd steal his life, just like his old brother did. So his boy's life, so he left and went to Oklahoma.
2: White folk to go on the run for office or something.

Thank you.

I'm going.

0: another way of talking about the web is that there are different levels of magnification. For example, supposing you take a piece of embroidery, and here it is, obviously in front of you, an ordered and beautiful object. Then you take out a microscope and you look at the individual threads. At a certain point, as you turn up the microscope, you'll get a hopeless tangle, which doesn't make any sense at all. The wrapped fiber that constitutes the thread is a mess. Hasn't been organized, nobody did anything about it. But at the level of magnification at which you actually see it with the naked eye, it's all been organized. All right, now keep turning up that microscope. Take one of those individual threads in the fiber that seems to be so chaotic and go into the constitution of that. And again, you'll find fantastic order. You'll find the most gorgeous designs of molecules. Then to keep turning it up. And again, at a certain level, you'll find chaos again. All right, keep going. And at another level, you'll find this marvelous order. Now you see, order and randomness constitute, in other words, the warp and the woof. Where everything is in order, everything's under control. In randomness, it's it's a mess. But we wouldn't know what order was unless we had messes. It's the contrast of order and messes that order itself depends upon. And so in this exactly the same way, it is the contrast of on and off, there and not there. In other words, life and death, being and non-being, that constitutes existence. Only we pretend that the random side of things, the disorderly side of things, could possibly win in the game of competition, or I would rather call it collaboration between the two. When you lose sight of the fact that the order principle and the random principle go together, that's exactly the same predicament as losing sight of the fact that all individually delineated things and beings are connected underneath. You know, just like mountains stick out of the earth and there's a fundamental earth underneath them. So all of us, as different things, we stick out of reality. And there's a continuity underneath, but you ignore that, you see. That's the thing that's left out. See, I'm just giving you many examples of the same principle. But really, deep down, we are, each one of us, everything that there is. Doing it this way, and then again that way, and then again another way. And that's what it keeps up doing forever and ever. Only, it has holidays, which are called deaths. You know, in the story of the creation of the world in the Bible, God works for 7 days and rests the seventh. It's necessary to have a holiday. Holiday is holy day. And the Sabbath, for the Jews, is Saturday, for the Christians is Sunday, because Saturday is the last day of the week, but Sunday is the first day of the week. And it's a slight difference of alteration between a Jewish temperament and a Christian temperament. Some people like to take the holiday and then do the work. Other people like to do the work and then take the holiday. And since the Jews do the work first and then take the holiday, they're always a little up on the Christians in business. But the point is that a holiday, this pause between something going on, is of the essence of the idea of a web. For example, there's an famous Irishman who's supposed to have described a net as a lot of holes tied together with string. So the holes are very, very important. And these are the holy days. You see the holes. This all goes together. So there must be that interval. And it exists on all kinds of levels. It isn't simply that there is, for example, a sound that is sounded, is a vibration, and the sound goes on and off. Everything that we call sound is sound silence. There is no such thing as pure sound. You couldn't hear it. What you hear is that tap, tap, tap, tap, tap, tap, tap, tap, tap, tap against the eardrum. But it happens very fast, so that you get more of an impression of sound than you do of silence. But between every little undulation of sound, there is also an interval. When you listen to music, you hear a melody. But what you hear, actually, that makes the melody significant are the steps between the tones, what we call the intervals. And a person who doesn't hear intervals is tone deaf. He only hears noises. He doesn't hear the steps. So that interval between whatever happens is as important as what happens. So we'll call these two things, the sound and the silence, the life and the death, somewhat analogous in weaving to the warp and the woof. Now, look at the marvelous way in which warp and woof go together. A piece of cloth is an extraordinary thing when you consider it's made of a line of string. There's something that always struck me as a child, fabulous, that string, just thread, could turn into cloth. Why should it hang together?
1: The world of the famous Gold Coast Marathon and the Florida Grand Prix. The great hydroplanes that churn water at death-defying speed.
2: We can see daylight under that boat. Miss Miami is over!
1: The kicks never stop for the racing set. They live it up and love it up. At a restless pace, driven by the racing fever in their blood.
3: I have someone for you, Doctor. Can you see her tomorrow night? Fine. Fine.
4: We get about tomorrow night, Doctor. Please don't destroy our baby.
1: Starring Joe Morrison, Charles Martin, Barbara Biggert, and presenting recording star Jerry Granahan.
4: If I had to limit myself to going out with men who thought you were a nice guy...
3: I still pay the bills, remember?
5: That'll see shortly. Connie, I love you. I want to marry you.
4: Don't, Lee. Don't defend my honor. Just because he showed up.
1: Behind the glamour of Florida's sporting life, a blazing torrent of emotions, and suddenly a grueling race becomes a deadly vendetta.

0: づらい。
1: Spinning the dial on the shortwave band, China

0: We have tried scientifically to understand the world and explain its mysteries by analyzing the smallest particles of things that exist. Inquiring down. What is this thing we call flesh or call steel or stone? What is it made of? Go down into the midst of it. And that's given us a certain understanding. But only half of the understanding. Equally important is not what is the tiniest particle, but in what context is the tiniest particle. You see? In relation to what is it? Just as the word bark, as I showed you, has different meanings in different sentences, so cells, molecules, atoms have different properties in different contexts. So what the scientist equally needs to study is not simply what is anything when very, very minutely analyzed, but where is it? When is it? That makes all the difference. So do you see that a lot of people who get anxious when they hear that everything is relative have no need to get that anxious? Relativity isn't some kind of slippery morass in which all standards and all directions get lost. Relativity is really the soundest situation that there is. See, it's the one supporting the other. It's this thing. Do you know this? This is wonderful. X marks the spot. Imagine this going on and on. Supposing my finger were indefinitely long, both fingers, and they were doing this. See, they're just crossing each other. Now, on one side of it, it's a pair of scissors, and it cuts. What is it on the other side? Why, it's opening female legs, saying, please come in. It's utter softness, utter receptiveness. On the other side, it's but on this side, it's please, please, please, please, yes. Welcome. And everything's based on that. See, it's this way. Sharpness, teeth, biting, spines, crab shells, all that kind of thing, you know. On the other side, it's the melting softness of life. See, they go together just like that. And goodness knows what it is on these outer two sides. I haven't thought about that yet. So, if you see that, if you get that principle, you can feel yourself not sort of just rattling around in the world as a kind of, somebody who's been stuck down there. But you can feel yourself going on in absolutely exact relationship with everything around you. And this is very beautiful. It isn't just that you are here looking at what's out there, like you might be photographing it with your eyes. It's that if that there wasn't there, you wouldn't be here. The outside thing that you see and the inside thing that you are poles of the same magnet. Or back and front of the same coin, and without one, there isn't the other. That means, of course, then, that we are living in the midst of a world of animals, vegetables, minerals, atmospheres, astronomical bodies, that's highly intelligent. Its intelligence concentrated, crystallized in our brains. That's where it comes out, you see. In any field, let's say, let's take any field of forces, and we take a chemical solution, and at certain critical points in this chemical solution, the crystals start to form. And so in the same way, the total intelligence of this whole universe crystallizes in human brains. Also in other kinds of brains. But that's where it really comes out. But it's the total intelligence of the whole field that does this. So we go with the whole thing, interdepend with it. We don't live in an environment which is just rock, just air, just atmosphere and so on. The environment's only like that when we think about it analytically and try to explain it. But when we think of it isn't just rock and air, see, but those things go together. When you see the interconnectedness, when you see in the simplest way how flowers go with bees and other insects, they don't live without them. Humans go with cattle. They don't exist without them. Plants, etc., etc., etc. When you see the intervals, the significance of the relationships between these things, it's only then, when you see that, that you are aware of the melody. Go back to the illustration I gave of the person who can't hear melody, who's tone deaf. He hears only a succession of sounds because he's not aware of the intervals. Now, most people are brought up to be tone deaf in respect to their own existence and the rest of the universe. They don't see the relationships. They are not aware of the unity. And so, once you spot that, you spot how everything goes with the thing, that you are one end and that out there is the other end. And they really go together. Then you may be said to be living a harmonious life.
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0: total eclipse of the heart. 3, 2, 1, 0.
1: Into the tavern went Toby, where the keeper was back at the bar, and she said,
2: "Cheerio, tavern keeper. Who's the owner of that hot-looking car?"
1: The keeper, a codger named Winky, leaned over the bar and said, "Why?" Toby answered,
2: "That car must be mine. Whatever the price is, I'll buy."
1: But Toad found that he had no money, so he promptly offered a trade. The weasels appeared to be willing. In a moment, the bargain was made. Then Toadie drew up a paper with almost incredible speed, and he called on old Winky the keeper to pop over and witness the deed. Now, Toadie was not a bit stingy. He never did anything small. The weasels gave him the red motor car, and he gave the weasels Toad Hall. Traded Toad Hall. A castle worth hundreds of thousands of dollars for a red motor car? Hard to believe, isn't it? And when it turned out that it was a stolen car, and Toad told the police he had traded Toad Hall for it, well, they wouldn't believe him. So the police took Toad to jail for car stealing. Well, it turned out that the weasels were thieves, and Winky the tavern keeper was their leader. But there was no way for Toad to prove that he hadn't stolen the car, so he was locked up in a cell. But, as you know, Toad was a clever rascal, and before long... Toad escaped! Off he ran, with the police in full chase. They even had bloodhounds on his trail. But Toad was smart. He ran to the railway station, hopped onto an engine, and before the engineer could stop him, Toad was streaking down the tracks at full speed, leaving the police behind, shooting at him with the revolvers. Well, Toad got away without being hit. And of course, he went right to the only real friends he had, Ratty, Moley, and MacBadger. You can imagine their surprise when he got to their house.
3: Toad, good heavens.
4: Why, it's Toad. Did you get out on good behavior?
5: What's happened? What are you doing here?
2: I've escaped. You must help me. Winky and the weasels have a paper that will prove I'm innocent. The deed I signed, giving them Toad Hall.
1: Well, Ratty, Moley, and MacBadger weren't ones to let down an old friend. So off they went to Toad Hall to see if Winky and the weasels might be there. Sure enough, they were. And since it was late at night, they were all asleep. So into the castle crept the four old friends.
6: Quiet, no. Don't wake anyone up. We will be in terrible trouble. They all have knives.
2: There's Winky sleeping on that couch. He has the deed there in his pocket.
7: Get it, Toadie. That's the boy.
2: I've got it. I've got the paper. Now, let's get out of here.
5: Holy, look out. Did I trip over that stool?
4: Oh, why not?
8: What's that?
7: Have you woken them up?
2: Run. Run for it.
8: Get him. Get him, you bloke. They've got the deed.
1: Toad, Moley, Ratty, and MacBadger ran as fast as they could, the weasels and Winky running after them. Knives were flying through the air, and it looked for a while as if they might get caught. But they managed to run through the door of Toad Hall in time to shut it right in the face of the weasels. And the weasels ran smack into it. Knocking themselves unconscious. Winky, too. Well, with the paper as proof, it wasn't hard for Toad to convince the police that he was innocent. So Winky and the Weasels were rounded up and put in jail, and Toad moved back into Toad Hall. He had quieted down a little after his experience, for he realized that he had certain responsibilities that could not be left to others. Ratty and Moley and Mac Badger came to see him often, in fact, almost every afternoon for tea.
9: Two lumps, Toad?
2: If you please.
4: It's nice to have you back in Toad Hall.
10: And see that you stay put, Toad.
2: Oh, you needn't worry, lad. It's Toad Hall for me.
11: Could I have another?
1: Well, that's the story of Mr. Toad. Mr. J. Thaddeus Toad of Toad Hall. He learned quite a bit from his experience. It's something that we can all think about. And learn something from, too.
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Chesterfield presents Arthur Godfrey Time. Yes, it's Arthur Godfrey and all the little Godfreys, Jeanette Davis, the Mariners, and Archie Blyer and his orchestra.

0: Just kidding.
1: Yeah. You are incredible. It's so nice to meet you, Sophia.
0: Thank you, Jimmy. Yeah. Find me on Facebook.
1: I will, yeah. All right, yeah. Sophia, everybody. Thank you so much for bringing David. David, thank you.

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0: You said about missions, you know, and just catch the bottom. This way, you know, both of them pushed down in the rocking chair. And when Mr. Bethany come home, she was crying. And Mr. Bethany asked her what was the matter, you know. She told Miss Adeline, Martha Albert hurt her wrist. And she asked her then, says, what you doing in this house here? Hurting old mister. Said she wasn't hurting old mister. She just, old Mrs. Ryan Hooker, she saw her down. But they came that old woman, poor old woman, cat in the peach orchard and whipped her. And, you know, just tied her hand this way, you know, around the peach orchard tree. I remember that just as well, looked like to me, I can. And round the tree and whipped her. And, well, she couldn't do nothing but just kick her feet, you know, just kick her feet. But it just had her clothes all down to her waist, you know. Just didn't have her plumb naked, but they had her clothes down to her waist. And every now and then they'd whip her, you know, and then snuff the pipe out on her, you know. Snuff the pipe out on her. You know the embers in the pipe. I don't know if you ever see the pipe smoking.
1: Blow them out on her?
0: Mm-hmm.
1: Good Lord.
0: Mm-hmm.
1: Did she scream?
0: Yeah, I reckon she was. I reckon she did. But you see, we was dared to go out there where it was, you know, because our old marshal was Hooper's and then Uncle Saul. Uncle Saul was Hooper. You see that an overseer on the Saul. So Papa was an overseer. But he had a Hooper. And Hooper did too. Well, he whipped her so then at night it had to bring her back. Grease her back. I don't know what kind of grease they had, but they sure grease her back at night, you know. You just grease her back. And so after they whipped her so long that way, they quit. They couldn't give her dinner late that evening. They give her dinner late that morning. Well, she's so whipped so bad then, you know, she didn't want to eat, you know. If you put whip you half a day, you ain't want to eat. No. Because a little child, you can whip a little child now. He'll get mad, you know, and don't want to eat nothing. So Uncle Saul, then he'll go whip my mama. We had a brother, the oldest brother named Cal. And he was going to whip my mother's boy, Pat Water. And she was going to fight him.
1: Is that right?
0: Yeah, she was going to fight him. You see, one portion of the people belonged to Mr. Bethany, and one portion, you know, belonged to his wife. Wife, you know, just like, you know, you'd have a lot of niggas, you know, and they'd give you a portion of them, and your wife portion of them. Her people give you a heap of them, and then your people give you some. Well, that makes two parts. You got a part, and your wife got a part, you know, of colored folks that way. And so Miss Adeline wouldn't let Uncle Saul whoop her. That was her side, you know, that's one of her niggas. She wouldn't let Uncle Saul whoop her that way. Well, then they called her a sassy nigga. Sassy called him that I saw Hooper about the boy packing water. And when he packed water, you know, all day, and that's what I saw. If he stayed late, you know, and when he got to the water where I saw it was, the old seal was, he just pitched it out. Just pitched it out. They stayed the children to get to him. And when he put him, he was still ready. No, he was still ready. So, Bessie, you know, he was stepdad. He wasn't one of Mr. Bethany's niggas. He was a Payne's. My old stepdad, yes, but he was a Payne's. You know, he was a Payne's, and he'd do anything, you know. He couldn't whoop him. And his head was red, and he was red.
1: Where did he come from?
0: Well, I think he come from Louisiana, somewhere. Anyhow, he come somewhere. I couldn't exactly tell where he come from, because my mama come from Mississippi. And when he back up, you know, I don't know where y'all ever see the corner fence.
1: Yes,
0: one of
1: those rail fences.
0: Yes, sir, yes. Sir. Yeah. Well, he back up in that, and they wouldn't hook him. He'd get him a stick and keep him over. Yes, sir. And he's a great big old man, anyway. He wouldn't let him whoop him, you see. And the marshal wouldn't let him hurt him, because he wouldn't let the overseer know they'd whoop him. The marshal would make him whoop him when the overseer didn't feed him. And they wouldn't let him whoop him at all, wouldn't know. And the old marshal would tell him, willing to kill him or something like that, don't hurt him. But don't kill him, no, but whip him. He wouldn't whoop him, I tell you. No, he wouldn't whoop him. No, sir, he wouldn't
1: whoop him. How would they punish him
0: then? Give me a corn. Give me a corn. Just like, you know, you give me a year of corn, and that'll be for my dinner or my breakfast. When you come home to dinner, he said to give me a year of corn. So he shut it off and plow along and eat it. Just plow along and eat it. Night comes, they give me a year of corn, and that's the way they fed him, you know, punching him, you know, wouldn't give him nothing to eat. And say, look like he's moving along too slow, too fast with that, you know, too good. Too good with that, you know, just giving him corn, and he's eating it, you know, and drinking water and going just the same. That's so they wouldn't give him none. Give him none. Wouldn't give him nothing, you know, but let him drink water, you know. And he lived just the same. And he lived just the same. And he lived with mama.

0: guess he was worth so much they didn't want to hurt him.
1: Didn't want to hurt him. And you see, he had belonged to two sets of folks, two sets of people. You see, he belonged to a page. Then he belonged to some people. You know, Brimble. They all stayed, but you see, he wouldn't do right, and they'd sell him. Just tell him, you know, just like, you know, I was a little nigga, you know, I wouldn't act right, he'd sell me somebody else. And wouldn't act right, brother, he'd be fighting and knocking a good hand, you sell him somebody else. That's what they would do here, baby.
0: See.
1: That's what they done.
0: Well, what about getting married? How did they go about marrying the slave?
1: Well, they told me to jump over the broom backward. I don't know. They told me to jump over the broom backward. I don't know.
0: Did the slaves have church?
1: No, I never remember no church. Mama said the only church, I didn't remember that part of all the church they would have being a tub of water sitting just like this thing is, you know, and that would catch your voice. And they would have church around that tub, all of them get around the tub.
0: Old Moss didn't want them having church.
1: They don't have no church. No, they didn't have no church. And old Moss would come along with one of them. One of them was there having church around the tub. He's down praying. And said he's down there praying, just a praying. Old Master come in, he just a praying. He come in, he did, and told him, get up from there. He didn't get up, he just a praying. He said, old Master come in, support me. He quit praying, and then asked me, Lord, have mercy on my master. Lord, have mercy on my master. Lord have mercy on me, my soul, my soul, give me the glory. He's gonna have mercy on the master. And that little master put them in the temple, wouldn't get up, you know, just flinch, you know, just like a person, you know, a person hits you, you know, flinch. He just prayed for old master. Old master stepped back and said, I'm great mind to kick you naked. I'm great mind to kick you naked. And he can never stop praying, you know, he had gone and leave and pray. He'd go and leave and pray. Because he wouldn't stop. Well, that was through the Lord, you know, that's called that.
0: Yeah, so the Lord works
1: well. Yes, of course, the Lord was suffering him to stay down there and get that whooping and pray. You know, just keep a praying. And I think I jumped up. I don't know. It seemed like me, I jumped up. Because it whooping me that way, I jumped up.
2: 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Coming up, a look at your local radar. But first,

got to our digs at 1:30 near Stratfield Say where we filmed, and there was a fire alarm at 4:30. So I came on set pretty bleary-eyed, but kind of high on the whole adventure that was about to take over my life.

was the last night of the play. Got to our digs at 1:30 near Stratfield Sale where we filmed, and there was a fire alarm at 4:30. So I came on set pretty bleary-eyed, but kind of high on the whole adventure that was about to take over my life.

the day after I finished after the dance, well, the night I got into a car after our party had finished about 12:30. Maybe he's not here now. Maybe he's not here now. Because I went to bed far too late, but it was the last night of the play. Got to our digs at 1:30 near Stratfield Say where we filmed, and there was a fire alarm at 4:30. So I came on set pretty bleary-eyed, but kind of high on the whole adventure that was about to take over my life.

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1: Hello? You have reached the Pereira family's house. Please leave three reasons why David Pereira of this house should get a bigger allowance. After the beep. Thank you.
2: Please wait a moment.
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0: house. 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After the beep. Thank you.
1: What's your phone number?
0: Huh? Yeah. Where? Now? What?
2: The store.
0: Now?
2: Yeah.
0: Okay.
2: You think it's closed?
0: No. Hold on. Karen's going to the store and she's asking me to come. I'll take the money if you want. Come, you'll get it. I'm on the phone.
2: No.
0: What?
2: I'll come in to get you, okay?
0: Okay.
2: Goodbye.
0: Bye.
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2: Insight, foresight, more sight. The clock on the wall reads a quarter past midnight.
3: Good morning.
4: Good morning. Morning. Morning. Morning. Morning. Morning. Morning. Morning.
3: And good afternoon.
4: Good afternoon. Good afternoon. Good afternoon.
3: Wherever you are, you're. I'll do it harder.

Yo, what up, guys? This is Shab Rocky, and that's my first show on Radio Al-Hara as a resident. I'm music producer and a DJ and a music journalist from Saudi Arabia, Al-Khobar, based there. My show today is gonna be like kind of sad thing. If you cannot take it, just leave it or something. Let's do this shit.

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Let's do this shit, man.

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Let's go.

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Let's go. Ani Baqi, Nusrat al-Badr, Muhammad Abdul Jabbar. Let's go. Next up.

In the first part of today's episode, I feature musicians who got murdered and then musicians who committed murder. I'll go through the very known into the more obscure, and despite the tragic theme, I hope you'll enjoy the music nonetheless. That first song was Inner City Blues by Marvin Gaye, also known as the Prince of Soul. The track is from his most known album, What's Going On, and it explores the hardships facing inner city America. Marvin Gaye was shot in 1984 at the age of 44 by his father when Marvin was defending his mother during a fight between his parents. Next, maybe the most famous murder in music history, the killing of John Lennon by Mark Chapman in New York City in 1980. This is O Yoko.

This was Victor Jara singing Lamento Boricano. Jara was a Chilean musician and activist. He was also a theater director with huge influence on his country's culture. In 1973, the Chilean military, led by Augusto Pinochet, overthrew the democratically elected socialist government of Salvador Allende. It was a violent coup d'etat that took Allende's life and plunged Chile in decades of violent dictatorship. Victor Jara was taken along with thousands of others to the National Stadium, where he was tortured and killed. It was said that he was singing until his last breath. Another musician who suffered a violent death, we listen next to Jamaican reggae musician Peter Tosh, singing Stepping Razor. Tosh was the bandmate of Bob Marley in the Wailers before he quit in the 1970s to pursue a solo career. He was the victim of an armed burglary at his home, where he was tortured and killed at the age of 42.

Blaze Foley was a country singer, songwriter, and he was known for this raw style and powerful songwriting. Many of his songs were covered by big country names. Michael Cera, the actor, did a really nice cover of the song we just played, Clay Pigeons. Foley was shot and killed by the son of one of his friends during an argument. His legacy remains strong, and his life was depicted in a very good movie called Blaze, directed by Ethan Hawke. We transition into the more problematic part of the episode, tracks featuring those who committed murder, without going too much in the legal definition. The first track here, a personal favorite, is an instrumental by 1960s band The Tornadoes, titled Telstar. It's a mix of surf and space rock, with the space influence coming directly from the Telstar satellites that launched around the same period. The track was written and produced by English musician Joe Meek. Meek is considered one of the most influential sound engineers of all time, but he also suffered from bipolar disorder and schizophrenia. In 1967, Meek shot and killed his landlady, with whom he had argued over the loudness of his studio which he rented from her. He then shot himself.

0: That was My World by one of the most infamous evil people of the second half of the 20th century, Charles Manson. He wasn't only a racist cult leader, he was a singer-songwriter. For those who don't know, Manson was sentenced for life imprisonment for ordering the Tate LaBianca murders, where his followers, the Manson family, murdered 9 people around Los Angeles in 1969. Terrible man, but talented writer of sad boy music. Next, we cross to France to listen to another unfortunately terrible yet talented man, Bertrand Cantat, the former frontman of Noir Désir. Cantat fatally assaulted actress Marie Trintignant during a jealous rage in a hotel room in 2002. He served only 4 years in prison. We listen next to the band's 2001 track, Le Grand Incendie.
1: Ça y

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Oh, night, shiver for me now.

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My husband wore the hard working man, killed him a mile and a half from here. What happened to him? His head was found in a driver wheel, and his body ever

we just listened to In the Pines by Lead Belly. Many Nirvana fans would have instantly recognized it from Kurt Cobain's legendary cover of the song in 1994 MTV Unplugged. Quick background about Lead Belly. He is one of the most important figures in American folk and blues history. For the longest part of his life, he was actually unknown in the music scene, until the day he was discovered by the famous ethnomusicologists John and Alan Lomax, who were visiting a Louisiana prison in the 1930s. Lead Belly was convicted of murder of his cousin in 1917. He argued it was self-defense. Next up, the Ramones singing Baby I Love You, a song co-written by Phil Spector and originally recorded by the Ronettes in 1963. Both original and the Ramones versions were produced by Phil Spector, who's possibly one of the most famous and infamous producers in music history. Spector was known for his bad temper and apparently held the Ramones hostage at gunpoint and made them listen to this track, then insisted that they recorded a cover of it. Phil Spector died in prison 5 years ago while serving his sentence for shooting and killing actress Lana Clarkson.

possibly the best cover of My Way, performed here by Sid Vicious of the Sex Pistols. My Way was made famous by Frank Sinatra, but the song is originally French and sung by Claude François under the title Comme d'habitude. Sid Vicious was never convicted of murder, but he was arrested and charged with second-degree murder for the death of Nancy Spungen, his girlfriend at the time. He died of a heroin overdose before the case could ever go to trial. Sorry, Sid, if you don't fit with the others here. The second part of today's show wasn't meant to celebrate any of these individuals. And this isn't a lesson in separating the art from the artist either. That debate is exhausted, and honestly, it's more complicated than we like to admit. Most artists have said or done awful things, and while we can mostly agree on where the line is for the worst crimes, that line starts to blur when it comes to other topics. But looking at today's stories, one undeniable theme kept coming back: violence against women. And for too long, that violence wasn't enough to stop the applause. Let's hope the tide is finally permanently turning. On that note, and with a nod to Martin Scorsese's Goodfellas in those last two tracks, we close with Layla by supergroup Derek and the Dominoes. Layla was written by Eric Clapton and drummer Jim Gordon. Jim murdered his mother in a psychotic episode and spent the rest of his life in prison.

observations and testing may disclose that, quote, the Jabberwocky may really be a comprehensive private language with a structured syntax, unquote.

how very much I've loved you. How very much I've tried my best to give you the good life. But in spite of all of that I've tried, a handful of our lives have made our life impossible. There's no way to detach ourselves from what's happened today. Not only we're in a compound situation, not only are there those who have left and committed the betrayal of ascension. Some have stolen children from others and are in pursuit right now to kill them because they stole their children. And we are sitting here waiting on a powder keg. I don't think this is what we want to do with our babies. I don't think that's what we had in mind to do with our babies. It was said by the greatest of prophets from time immemorial, no man takes my life from me, I lay my life down. So to sit here and wait for the catastrophe that's going to happen on that airplane, it's going to be a catastrophe. Almost happened here. Almost happened. The congressman was nearly killed here. But you can't steal people's children. You can't take off with people's children without expecting a violent reaction. And that's not so unfamiliar to us either. Even if we were Judeo-Christian, if we weren't communists, in the world, the kingdom suffers violence, and the violence shall take it by force. If we can't live in peace, then let's die in peace.

0: stopped taking drugs when I finally found the Lord. 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The Lord is where it's at. Drugs just can't do it for you.
1: Well, to solve all my problems, to get out of drugs, I've had enough of that. I've had the college, I'd had the earning the money and the material trip. I just decided I was going to find a new way of life. And so I took off on my bicycle, pedaling up Highway 1, and found myself one day in Eureka, California, where I met some Christian brothers and sisters. And they were just around the street, and I happened to drive by them on my bicycle, and they

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An arrow headed for it, predestined to puncture. Suspended now in animation. 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The arrow falling, cascading through layers of stagnation. And upon this realization, it occurred to me that I was just thinking.

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0: Black Dice on the M6. Black Dice on the M6. Black Dice on the M6. All this pain I can't sense it. On the road, black dice on the exit. No mid attention and the resentment. Black dice on the M6. No touch on the west skin. See my name that you meant it. Black dice on the M6. You saw a black rock dressed in. Funeral march in procession. Black dice on the M6-5. I'm a car, please smoke on the drive. All the pain that kept inside. And the steel still filled that guys. Black dice on the M6.

black lights on the M6. 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Black dice on the M6. Drive round town trying to get rich. Then against windows pressed in. 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

Time is flying, and it's already August, and the world is on fire, literally. There was the fire of excitement with the World Cup, with the burnt smell of corruption, the happy ending with Spain winning the World Cup in football. And then came the forest fires in Canada, and now in France, and Spain, the fire of war in the Middle East, the fire of displacement of Palestinians in the West Bank, the never-ending fire in Gaza, on and on. Welcome to the August edition of Jazz Chill on Gringo here on Radio Alhara. I'm your host, Alan Roth, in Mexico City. And so for this month's installment of Jazz Chill on Gringo, the theme shall be fire, with all the music titles using the word fire in their title. In order, we'll be listening to Joe Henderson with Alice Coltrane, Julius Hemphill, Joseph Jarman and Marilyn Crispell, Andrew Hill, Wadada Leo Smith, Jelly Roll Morton, The Last Exit Group with Sonny Chirac, Ronald Shannon Jackson, and Peter Boitzman and Bill Laswell, Archie Shepp, Miles Davis, John Zorn, and Sun Ra.

The fire broke out in 1B, the garden apartment, where the Irish family lived. The rest of us, the Puerto Ricans, relegated to inland brown rooms that blotted out the memory of hope, the cornflower blue of skies over Luquillo, the crimson country roads painted with petals from flamboyants, the fuchsia hands of oleander waving for us to come back, come back, come back to the healing seas of Isla Nena, the beaches rich with gold. It was an upstairs hell, this darkness, this gloom, this view of brick and cement and dried pigeon dung. An ugly green stairwell gnawed its way up through the center of this urban silo, its bare bulbs flickering in neon stain on the drained faces of tenants, stopping to rest on every landing, to catch their breath, to lean for a moment or two on the handrail, wondering where exactly they had made a wrong turn, a wrong choice, knowing, despite rumors they were transient, that there was no turning back, that the only paths left to them led to other stairwells and other tenements, to other windows facing other brick walls. When the fire broke out that morning, Abuelita was making the beds, a ritual she enjoyed and I enjoyed watching. The perfect corner she could control, the coverlet she could smooth with a slow sweep of her hand, urging all creases to disperse. A gesture I would remember today, sitting at a ballpark 50 years and 1,500 miles away, watching boys in royal blue chase air pockets trapped beneath the stadium tarp out into the chill night. An escape Abuelita would never know, but always long for. Like indulgences during the Middle Ages, rents in New York City are scaled according to height. The nearer to God the apartment, the higher the rent. And nearest to God were we on the sixth floor of that east side tenement when fire, like pride incensed, found voice and screamed through the inarticulate darkness of the dumbwaiter, cursing the heavens, the forgotten covenant, the silence. Sirens and bullhorns ordered us to evacuate. A neighbor's son banged on our front door yelling, "Fuego! Fuego!" before racing down the steps 10 at a time, the thump of his sneakers growing fainter and fainter. Abuelita sighed and stopped making the bed. She instructed me to wash my face and hands. Sitting at her vanity, she studied the sorrow etched around her mouth. She smiled, applied a circle of rouge to each raised cheek and a sliver of pomade to her lips. Then she shut her eyes and patted her face with a pink velvet puff. Particles of powder spiraled in the lamplight like flurries of snow. I was enthralled. She brushed her hair back into a bun and fastened it with long silver hairpins. Finally, she stood, looked at her tall, ample figure in the full-length mirror, and shook her head. Moments later, she emerged from the bedroom in a different black print dress, a brooch of silver and onyx pinned to its lapel. She put on a black straw hat, lowered the veil over her eyes, took her purse and gloves in one hand, my still damp hand in the other, and led me out the door. We descended in slow motion zigzags toward daylight and life and lies we would come to accept as truths. By the time we reached the third floor landing, we were greeting neighbors, returning from a moment's safety to a higher, more insidious level of salvation. The fire was contained, but my grandmother and I were ready, as ready as we would ever be.

that's on the dance floor. I want you to put your hands together and just move your hips from side to side.

Good day. You're tuned into Radio Lhara. I'm Stefan Christoph, and this is another edition of Cultural Workers for Palestine. On this program, I'm going to be featuring a conversation that I had with two Montreal-based artists that were involved in creating a project called No Silence. This project is a benefit compilation and also a publication, a zine, to support Radio Lhara. There are contributions from around the world by different musicians, from genres of free jazz to improvisation to poetry, spoken word, really some different types of sounds, and also a zine that collects reflections, drawings, photographs of people who've been a part of the Palestine Solidarity Movement in Montreal over the last year. Their participation in protests to refuse silence, to speak about Palestine, to not turn away from the refuse silence, to speak about Palestine, to not turn away from the genocidal military actions taking place

0: of Small Scale Music, which is an independent music label in Montreal that releases different projects and also publications. And that's also where you can find the project, No Silence. The website is smallscalemusic.bandcamp.com. And so I wanted to feature these conversations with my two collaborators on pulling together this project for Radio Lhara called No Silence. So here they are.
1: I'm walking right now with Ricky, who is one of the people that mobilized and worked to get submissions for the scene. But you're also an artist, a performance artist, musician. I don't know how to describe your work, but there's a lot
2: I've done
1: of
2: comedy as well, and I've done photographs. I sell photographs of the protests that have been going on for the past year towards various campaigns for the issues around there.
1: Well, maybe we could start there, because we started exchanging a lot, because you're really making this effort to take photographs of the demonstrations here in all different neighborhoods of the city. And that sort of situation is replicated in cities around the world, where people are taking these actions in different places. So maybe we could just first start, if you could just talk about why it was important to you to document this as a photographer.
2: They're just very enjoyable things to photograph, because there's a lot of movement. It's all changing all the time. Also, there's a real, I don't know, it's probably not the right word to use because of the connotations, but a feeling of majesty sometimes during protests, very euphoric. And trying to capture those moments, I suppose. And I like doing that on film because of the filmic qualities of film. I know I was doing that a lot before, of just stuff around the city that I like the look of, which is not massively exciting photos, but it came in quite useful just for documenting the protest.
1: So before last October, you had been taking photos in the city, sort of on your walks out with friends, and then you sort of transferred that into documenting the protest.
2: Yeah, during the pandemic, I got very into going on long walks and then taking pictures.
1: How was it to, I mean, you talked about sort of that feeling of a protest, which is really hard to describe for people who haven't been part of them, but this year has been particular, and like thousands of people have been. Maybe if you could share a bit more about why trying to like communicate that experience through photos was important for you.
2: Yeah, because it's like with it's a very good thing to come back to, because always like the news can just be so awful and terrible, but then it really restores your faith in how things are going, and obviously what the governments are doing and what the people are doing are often very much in conflict with each other. In the West or anywhere really, but it's just a way of bringing the faith. And I remember at some point thinking, actually, this went into the piece I wrote for the zine, was just thinking that the things that the Israel and APAC and the American government and the UK, EU, Canada as well, of course, are doing are just so awful that it keeps renewing this feeling that you. Really renewing the impetus of actually going on protests and for some input from people.
1: Mm-hmm. Maybe, do you remember like one or two moments in these demonstrations, you know, people are standing up for Palestine, that like really stayed with you, like one or two moments?
2: Definitely the first, I went to the first protest after October 7th, which was the day after. In Dorchester Square with a bunch of people, and it wasn't very big, and it was it was actually very, I mean, it was very much a different sort of tone to the past year, because it was before Israel retaliated. I mean, I think everyone knew that they would, but there was this sort of, I don't know, just it was just a kind of tone of support for Palestine. And then the following Friday, which like appropriate enough, was Friday the 13th. There was this very sombre, like much, much bigger protest from the intersection of Guy and Maisonneuve.
1: In Montreal.
2: Yeah, and it went towards the Zionist embassy.
1: Wow.
2: And then it was just absolutely lovely.

0: loads of people, like smoke bombs everywhere, and yeah, and it was a very different tone.
1: And also, you've documented protests for Palestine, not just here in Montreal, but also in London a bit.
0: Yeah, when I was back in London last March, I went on one from Hyde Park Corner, and that was very interesting. That was also very big. A pretty similar deal, really, to here, but like much bigger because it's a huge capital city. And then also local ones in the neighbourhood. There's an organising group called Papineau for Palestine that organised ones in the riding, so that usually in Saint Michel. So I took photos of them too.
1: And just for people hearing this who aren't in Montreal, all the different, a lot of different neighborhoods have these committees where they're organizing local neighborhood demonstrations for Palestine. So you've been documenting these protests through photos, and then we started talking about doing this zine together. Maybe you could just describe a bit the process of like reaching out to friends. You know, like the reason I asked this question is, I think a lot of people have ideas to do stuff like that, you know, and those are great ideas, but it's often quite challenging to try to like step from the space of a good idea into like bringing that into IRL, basically, like to make it into something. And one of the things I found interesting this past year around like Palestine solidarity work is that so many people have taken that leap. Any thoughts?
0: Yeah, I remember it started because you were doing these long mixes for Radio O'Hara with, that would have voice notes from people you knew, and I didn't really feel able to say anything, so I think I just wrote one, I recorded one that was just like, I don't know, how am I to say anything like this, which is interesting because when I was asking people, that was something I came up against quite a lot. People just think, oh, I don't know about this, I'm just a white woman in Montreal, or like, but then, and then also definitely wanting to ask people from the Swana region or connected to it, how they felt. And any pro-Palestine Jewish friends I had a lot of feelings going on with that as well. But also just anyone who I knew who liked writing and was vaguely interested in the issue. And yeah, people did come forward as well. And were quite happy to write, as well as feeling quite like it would be quite a difficult thing to express, but like I think it, along the lines of what you've been saying yourself a few times, is like we are all having these horrified feelings, personally, and that is just a way of expressing that, really, and in something less ephemeral than a post on Instagram or something.
1: Yeah, exactly. And I mean, what's cool about zines, and I know that you've done zines in different projects over quite some time, going back to the UK. It's something that also in this time of screens is very physical.
0: Yeah, definitely. And also just it's quite collective. I think the social media, I mean, although it doesn't have to be, it can be very solitary, I suppose. Yeah. It's mostly people's own accounts that they're sharing through, although it feeds into something collective in the form of, say, memification or something, or hashtags. But like it's generally... It's also looking at a screen is usually quite a solitary experience. But then with this scene, we were collecting it together, and then you, me and Raph were all organising it together, and then we organised it at La Sotoreña, which was a whole evening with performers and a lot of other people getting involved.
1: I mean, I appreciated that process of like trying to do something that... It's almost like you share the burden in a way. Like it's really like these projects that are very grassroots and not like hierarchical, it's like it's kind of like solidarity in a sense.
0: And it was also very open. Like we didn't want to have a curational process. It was pretty much just for the community, for anyone who wanted to say something.
1: Yeah, and I would just note that you know, we're here in Montreal. I'm holding the zine, No Silence, Thoughts for Palestine. That often like this movement for Palestine is represented rightly by some awesome speakers and spokespeople, but almost everybody who wrote in this zine project are people who participated in the protest, but they're not like people recognized in the media as being like spokespeople or something. I mean, I'd be interested in just asking you a bit more about that, because you brought up this fact that some people, even though they're going to the protests and they feel strongly about this, had this feeling of hesitation.
0: Yeah, like either they don't think they're very good at writing, or also actually just as you're flicking through there, I saw all the beautiful pictures people have made, and it's a very visual zine with lots of images in it, which is great. But yeah, it was, it was definitely something that happened, which is, you know, sometimes that's fine. I can respect that. But also it's something where you want to keep the voices in circulation. Also the fact that, the media is so biased, which isn't, a conspiratorial thing to say, because it's very overfunded by the interests of these forces. So like there is a whole other world of reflection going on in people.
1: Yeah. Well, and I mean, in the US context, it's like that group Fairness and Accuracy in Reporting has documented in detail the relationships between major media outlets and the military industrial complex, for example, or even Democracy Now! Has talked about that. But thanks for sharing about the zine. No Silence, Thoughts for Palestine. Ricky Leach, one of the co-facilitators, editors of the process. And so thanks for chatting.
0: Yeah, thank you.
1: Thank you.
2: Thanks. I'm Raphael Foisy. I'm a musician, and I also do a lot of organizing, whatever that means, for music and arts. And I've started Small Scale about 10 years ago, I want to say now. I'm not exactly sure, but close to that. And yeah, Small Scale Music, the idea was actually to try to document mainly community music project or DIY music project happening in the city. And it rapidly kind of expanded to publish a lot of things from artists abroad, and kind of just become a small label that I've been running originally collectively, also with Jules Bernier and Florence Cardinal and a bunch of people. I've also give a lot of support to the label. It's kind of been semi-collective the whole way through, but I've been the only constant member and constant label runner. But it's a very small project about, just releasing music. Over the years, we've done zines, things that are more about like publishing maybe archival work, about a methodological way of, you know, like basically I'm interested as well in methodology of how we do arts. What can this mean? Can we share like a different version or a different vision of what this can be? So there's been, zines, cassette, CD. And there's always been like obviously connected to more of a grassroots tradition, a desire to be engaged in my community or in the artistic community on a more on a very like strong grassroots level. This zine, Stéphane, I mean, we've worked over the years a few times for Palestine fundraisers, through La Paz, or me being invited to play, and it's been a cause that I've been very concerned about for since I'm basically 16 or 17 years old, really kind of discovering the situation. Also having a best friend as a teenager who was Lebanese and who was directly touched by the Hezbollah and Israel conflict in a very drastic and tragic way, losing members of his family. And I think from that, it really kind of opened my eyes toward what it meant and basically it really humanized and made it very palpable as a situation. And I've been trying to do whatever small things I can do and my art practice or my community mobilizing initiative to be a part of that, to support any kinds of initiative toward Palestine. So when you read, I think it was you who originally suggested the zine. You just reached out and you had, I think, not a zine, actually. I think originally you had an idea for a compilation, which you had already started collecting, different music, different pieces. And is it me that suggested that maybe we should try to, I don't remember, but we kind of think, Todd, that it might have been a good idea to try to maybe do some kind of publication with it, to just get people to maybe talk a bit about their experience. And then Ricky got also involved in the project. They were interested in contributing. And so I think it built very naturally in a way that was very, refreshing and just coming from a place that there was clearly a desire for people to maybe find ways to, maybe break a bit of that feeling of isolation that everybody might sometimes feel toward Palestine, the current situation, feeling that maybe and still in the mainstream world, I think it's starting to change a bit more in like the mainstream, you know, information or media world, that the discourse is slowly changing, but there's still, I think, like a lot of maybe taboo or it's maybe not very well seen to exchange ideas and thoughts and support mainly for Palestine.
3: Well, I have a question for you. Yes. Like, you've been in the music scene for, you know, all your adult life, basically. Mm-hmm. How have you noticed conversations, I mean, about Palestine? Because I think it's interesting. I mean, it's not necessarily that we're going to see like a radical change by the fact that people in, you know, independent music scenes are more aware about Palestine. But in the long-term future, that does signal a cultural shift. How that will be implemented, we're not sure. But I would be interested to hear your thoughts about how you've noticed conversations and action about Palestine recently versus 10 years ago.
2: Well, I think it definitely changed a lot. I know you've experienced that too, but over the years when it was, when there was like events or concerts or any type of artist initiative organized for Palestine, it tended to be the same people over and over, and just kind of a small groups of people or pockets of artists who were really engaging with these issues or trying to learn more about them or just, you know, lending their arts or being engaged in a way that it could be meaningful. And now I really feel, especially in the younger generation, like all the musicians who are and they're, you know, younger musicians that I work with, they're very openly and very vocal about their support for Palestine in a way that I don't even think it was possible a few years ago. Even if there was clearly places where you could talk about these issues or these challenges, I think now it's really out there and it's very visible, and there seems to be almost like I'd say most of the younger generation that I'm in contact with, and maybe I'm still a bit siloed or anything, but I really think that it's just like by default people tend to support the Palestinian cause and the struggle in a very direct and very transparent way, which I don't think it was possible even 10 years ago.
3: You mentioned earlier La Paz, and I'm thinking about how important, you know, and I think it's always interesting and meaningful to reflect on something like this, I feel, how important it is to have space in a city to, you know, La Paz was this space downtown in Montreal where we are right now, where people would gather for like even like workshops, meetings, concerts, and that's one space of many. But yeah, if you could just underline, as like somebody working in independent music and like through small scale music and different projects, why these spaces have been important to allow for the sort of social context to actually start talking about Palestine, but also other issues.
2: Having a place to gather, I think, is always a challenge. Whatever community you are part of, or maybe if you're, maybe if you're from like the corporate lawyer community, it might not be an issue. But I mean, for smaller arts organization, community organization, space is kind of key, right? And having like a venue or a room, or sometimes, you know, you've had this experience too. Sometimes it's a restaurant, sometimes it's a space in a university, sometimes it's kind of occupying a classroom, sometimes it's finding any type of space where people can exchange about these struggle, these ideas, meet one another. I think that's also like a very interesting thing that I've been finding lately. And even at La Paz, though, I felt like there was this desire, not, I don't know if it's a desire or just like circumstantial, but there was definitely like a meeting of different world and different experience and different people coming, whether it was from the literary world or the music world, the visual art world, the militant world, people being community workers, people just being interested in music, just being like music lovers or culture lovers, to meet and to space where these things were just being brought up in a very explicit way. And I know you've organized, you were definitely involved in organizing some of them at La Paz. We had like, you know, a few nights with Tadamon and different collective that it wasn't necessarily at the time even about crowdfunding or
3: no.
2: It was really about awareness. Yeah, it was exactly. about having space where we would present concerts or event that were in some way very traditional to the way we would do it usually. But there was a clear desire to have a table of information there, to have a speaker, to have like some kind of presentation to make people aware of all these realities. And usually what it would create was just more connection and more exchange between a variety of community and a new kind of renewed consciousness of what it could mean to organize around these issue and struggle and to find allies that were naturally receptive to causes, whether they were colonialism, whether they were state violence, whether they were authoritarian. But I think the Palestinian struggle definitely encapsulate a lot of the current things we don't want to see in the world. As anybody who's hoping for a better future, I think the most dire version of you know, whether it's identity politics, whether it's colonialism, like it's all so clearly illustrated, neoliberal violence, military industrial complex. It feels like a concentrated version of everything we're trying to not experience and everything we're trying to move away from. And I think it's once you engage with that and you just spend some time with these discourse and with these, you know, elements, it's really hard to not come out of this and feeling a level of solidarity and care and a desire to kind of renew maybe your wish or your aspiration for something that could be drastically different. And that can be across such a wide range of communities.
3: Yeah. Wow.
2: Maybe, I don't know if I answered your questions about space in any clear way, but
3: well,
2: anyway.
3: Sure. I mean, the importance of a place to gather and explore what you're just talking about. So thanks so much. Merci beaucoup for this conversation. For Radio Al-Hara.
2: Yeah. Yeah, so please check No Silence, Touch for Palestine. It's still there. We have a few physical copies, which we'll send you as soon as the postal strike and solidarity with all the postal workers, too.
3: Yeah, right on.
2: And the music is online. It's there. Check it out. So many fantastic contribution, and it's obviously for a very important cause. Thank you, Stefan.
3: Thanks, Raf.
4: 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I contribute this program once a month to Radio Al-Hara. 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

0: Everton now 1-up on aggregate. Brentford 1, Spurs 2. Spurs probably through. They're leading 5-2 on aggregate. And in Scotland, it's Celtic 1, Hearts 1. Millwall a goal down on the night. Trying to get the equaliser. Good ball played in. Malcolm Allen with the chip.
1: You're thinking about something, my dear, that makes you feel.

Barn, Red Civil, Chapin Spray, Jaguar the Alone, Woo, Dibble, Chip, get them while they're off, they're lovely.

0: having got to play a part in our movement, Rich? 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What? I want to be a woman. From now on, I want you all to call me Loretta. What? My right as a man. I want to have babies.
1: Stop, you want to have babies?
0: It's every man's right to have babies if he

0: baby, when the sun goes down to the night. You gonna have so much money, you gonna get scared, cause I got it.
1: Was driving home to Belmore last night after finishing work at his father's Lindquist Diner in Lindenhurst. According to Nassau Homicide Sergeant John Nolan, witnesses saw Astadakos drag racing with another.

してくれたんだ。

severe weather, the test will be postponed until the next fair weather day. You will be informed between 7 a.m. and 11:30 a.m. each test day if the test will or will not be conducted. This test is conducted to give you the opportunity to ensure that your radio alarm system is in good working order. This has been a test.

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0: Every frog eats a single butthole flea on its way in. 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

0: صباح النور على راديو
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Radio.

thank you so much for joining this morning's show. I really enjoyed putting this one together. The next one is on the 28th of May, so that's 2 months' time, so put that in your calendars. And follow me on Moving Zero Still on Instagram to keep up with upcoming shows and upcoming mixes. And we'll see you next time. Yalla, bye.

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1: Hello, welcome to our 23rd episode, recorded today in Chile, London. From the UK, I start by sharing a song that I have been listening to a lot and that always makes me feel better and more hopeful, and I hope it makes you feel good too. It's called For Carol, and it was included in Tom Misch Day 5 EP, recording during quarantine. In this first segment, you are going to listen to also a song from keyboardist James Beckwith and trumpet player Jackson Maddock, taken from the live at the Summer House studio sessions. And the last song is from Dublin duo Ugolino, a hip-hop song with jazzy production.

you told me lately. My eyes been tracing a false rose tint. Fucking hopeless, a true romantic. Pure pedantic, bittersweet to know it. Overexpressive, restless. Past and present, forget the blessings. Forget about the summers that teach us lessons. Searching for a home, so I keep on pressing.

laughter, dawn's cracking, mood is breaking. 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You already told, full of laughter, silent child inside. Boys, wives, when we were five. Mess of feelings, close contact ceilings. Indoors are hopeless for healing. A meaning, searching is hurting for something. Demons on earth. Dark times are waiting, the devil's impatience. Stay up on your toes, complacent is baiting. Aiding the vacant, awaiting a chance to be taken, a chance to be taken.

If I told you I'd have to kill you, I bet I half need to feel you. Take a bite, take a slice, take the fucking whole pie, do it right, tread light when you cross my mind. We affirm your stance with the squeeze of hands and a two-step dance, sipping moonlit cans. Make a wish, catch a lip from an eyelash slip. Take

Next, we listen to I Am Warrior, the first single taken from the upcoming vinyl that is going to be released by Tomorrow's Warriors on the 27th of October at the Jazz Cafe. So Tomorrow's Warriors will be performing there with a big array of guests. So get your tickets for the show and support this amazing talent and development program responsible for forging several generations of jazz talent in the UK. Second, the saxophonist Shosa Cole with the track Zoltan. And third, a live recording from Jazz New Blood Alive 2016 featuring Noah Stoneman, Alex Redoubt, Miles, Luca Caruso, and Freddie Jason. Here in their teens today, some of the best jazz musicians around. 2, 3, 4.

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This week, I finish with the discovery from South Africa, making my life very difficult because the name of this amazing musician is very hard to pronounce, so I apologize if I don't do it correctly. I'm talking about jazz pianist, also composer and teacher, Ndudu Makanthni, signed to Blue Note, a true jazz warrior. We listened to a song from his latest album called Ununu Kanyaba. Thank you so much for listening, and until next time.